0: to our work a lot with the Flagstaff Unified School District, as well as outlying schools such as the Star School and the private schools here in Flagstaff. So the team does a lot of good work within the community. They also work with the juvenile center, providing talking circles, and then also training to these different organizations as or to the different schools. And then they work closely with the organizations here in Flagstaff. Another program that I oversee is the Pathways Youth Program. This is a substance abuse prevention program tailored for Native American youth and their families in Flagstaff community who can benefit from a supportive and nurturing environment. This is an after-school program. They do a lot of cultural teachings, cultural projects. They also bring in cultural advisors to teach the children about their Native American heritage and history. This past winter, they brought in an individual to teach the children how to play the Navajo shoe game. The kids learned how to count, do the shoe game itself, how to count yucca, how to sing, what songs to sing during what time. And the kids were very much interested and enjoyed doing this. And on the night of our shoe game activity, the first game that they played, the children showcased to the community what they had learned. And after the first game, the community became involved and they played with different members of our community. So that was very, very good. They also do string games depending on what season it is. So those cultural teachings are implemented during the different seasons. The other program that I oversee is the Supportive Services Program, which is run by Selena Holgate. And our Pathways Program is overseen by Kateri Slim, and her assistant is Joy. I forget her last name, I'm sorry. And then the Reach Your Life Suicide Prevention Program is overseen by Onelia Soto. And under her program are Angelina So and Shoshana James, as well as Anya Ashley. They're the staff members that do a lot of the training. Kateri's assistant is Joy Lynch. And so, but with the economic or the supportive services program, we do bus tickets as well as butter bucks to our unsheltered relatives on a daily basis. We provide rental and utility assistance when funding is available to members and that within the Flagstaff community. And Selena also goes out to the shelter, the homeless shelter, the food bank, the CATS bus. And these are all organizations that work with our unsheltered relatives. They provide a lot of support system, sometimes giving them blankets as well as tents, depending on the season and depending on availability, jackets, socks, things that will bring comfort to our relatives that are that don't have shelter. And then the Economic Development Program is run by Pearl Soucy. We have three sites that our vendors vend from. This is an economic program where we have arts and crafts vendors, artisan silversmith that sell their wares. And the first location is at the Oak Creek Vista Overlook on the Coconino National Forest Service. We have a partnership with them and operate on a special use permit. And we have 16 vendors there on a daily basis selling their wares. And this is one of the popular sites that a lot of visitors come to from all over the world. And our vendors do well at this area. And this program came to fruition because of the illegal vending that was going on Forest Service land. And we created a partnership that would be a win-win situation for the vendors, for the artists themselves, as well as for the visiting public. So there's a lot of cultural exchange and a lot of great gifts that our visitors take home with them when they visit our sites. The other two sites are on the Grand Canyon National Park Service. This partnership came to fruition in 2022. The one location that we have is at the Visitor Center, with the other location being at the Tusian Museum, which is located on the east part of the Coconino, of the Grand Canyon Park Service. And we have 6 vendors there on a daily basis. And again, this is an economic development opportunity for Native American entrepreneurs and a lot of our vendors. This is their main source of work and main source of income, and they do very well at these different locations. And those are the 4 programs that I oversee. And one of the unique things with Native Americans for Community Actions is we have all these services under one roof. And when a person comes into our organization, they assess what other needs they may need, and we refer our patients to one another. So it's kind of like a one-stop shop where they don't have to catch the bus from one end of town to the other. So that's one of the unique things about our organization is we have a variety of services and that we're able to provide service, provide programs to our patients.
1: All right. Thank you. That is a lot of great information that NACA does. Had a question here. So I know that the services are primarily located in Flagstaff. I know we have a lot of issues with transportation, but is NACA able to do some services, you know, on the reservation going out, as far as, like, example for outreach, hosting events out on the different reservations?
0: Your Life program does a lot of outreach to the Navajo Nation, as well as to Grand Canyon area. We're in the process of connecting with services on Hopi, and we do a lot of outreach. We tabled recently at Loop schools and letting them know about the different the different programs that we have, and the eligibility criteria with each program. But a lot of our services, we're able to do outreach within all of Coconino County.
1: Okay, great information. Now, if you're just joining us, we're listening to KUYI Coffee Talk. And our guests today are Christopher David, Dorothy Danette Sosi Gishi, and Almalia Berrios, representing Native Americans for Community Action. And we're discussing upcoming events, workshop, staff updates. So we're keeping the fun going. So let's keep it going here with some more questions here. So for someone who has never attended a NACA event before, what kind of experience can they expect? I know we were able to host, actually join you guys in the Flagstaff area, and based off of our experience, it was really awesome. And we got to see a tour of the little gym that you had, and a lot of different cultures were able to come, and they had a performance out there. So, you know, speaking from KUI staff, I mean, it was a great experience. But for, again, someone who has never attended an event before, what kind of experience can they expect?
2: That's a great question. You know, last year we served 68 different tribes last year, and that's something we're very proud of. So as we would like to share the experiences, you know, with people, we also want to learn more about different cultures and tribes. So that brings us to our upcoming event, which is, you mentioned a minute ago, with your annual open house. Our next annual open house is scheduled for September 10th here in Flagstaff, Arizona. And we had the wonderful opportunity for your radio station to provide promotional and then actually went live from that particular event last year. So I understand we got great coverage. And, you know, we at that time, we just kind of share about what we do. We really invite our relatives to meet our providers, go through our building, visit the exam rooms, you know, really just to become personal with our providers. And that's one thing that we really want to emphasize is that true, genuine, honest, truthful relationship we have with our people. And we want people to know our providers just like, I guess you would say, any kind of, you know, our family members, because we want people to feel safe. We want people to feel connected. So as much as we, you know, want to give out our services, and but we also want to invite people in so we can learn more about where they come from, how we can improve our services as well. So this one important thing that we had here. So yeah, so if you guys want to mark the date and mark your calendars for September 10th, we'd love to have you guys join us. We walk through people all of our programs. Like you mentioned earlier, we have a little gym that we operate from, which is with our health promotions program. We do have referrals system happening with that particular gym and services they offer. And we have health specialists and different classes taking place. And a lot of also, you mentioned something about outpatient services or promotional or outreach. Most of our classes are held through via Zoom as well. Most of our classes with cooking and exercise, things like that. So anybody we like to say across the nation can probably join us on our classes. So those things are accessible. So if you want to learn more about it, like I said, go underneath our health promotions on our website and learn more about what we have to offer. So I'm going to give some time over to Amalia. She can probably talk a little bit more about marketing and going forth. So Amalia, are you there?
3: Yeah. Well, yeah, I wanted to talk about the open house, too. Actually, I wanted to let you guys know that we're going to be having the White Mountain Apache Crown Dancers as well coming to our open house, as well as having a food truck of Emerson's Fry Bread. So it's always a fun opportunity to be able to just see what NACA offers and maybe get to know some of the staff and the employees. Here at NACA, it's my job to do the marketing and the public relations. So I handle the social media, the website, as much as I can, of course. You know, I'm the one person for this organization, and it's so much amazing things that we do. And so I always have a really good time being able to go to the events and take photos. I'm usually the person that's there with the camera. I do my best to let people know that if they don't want their photo taken, they can, you know, just let me know and I won't take their photo. Just trying to get images of the event itself. So yeah, I mean, follow us on social media, follow us on our newsletter. We have multiple different platforms. We even have a YouTube channel, as well as a TikTok. So we're always looking for fun new things that we can do with the community too. So yeah, thank you.
1: All right. Thank you very much. And I know you guys have touched on it as we went along with the discussion, but and I'm pretty sure it's part of your mission statement, but can you kind of elaborate more about why it is important for NACA to continue hosting these kinds of community-centered events?
2: And that's another great question. Yeah, what's important is we're considered an urban Indian organization. I think last time I was going over some statistics, a lot of our relatives that live on the reservation, over 70% of them go off the reservation either to look for work, attending school, probably to visit their relatives, anybody that might be have some health challenges that might go to bigger metro areas such as Flagstaff itself. We like to offer those services to people who actually maybe consider Flagstaff home temporarily or even long term. So some people are really just looking for that friendly, that familiar face with culture and language. That's where we kind of come and say, hey, we're here. You know, how can we serve you? What can we do for you? You know, so as we had mentioned, we offer all of these services to everybody as well. Also, let it be known that we're also FQHC, which is a federal qualified health center. So basically, anybody that's looking for services, come on in and talk with us. We'll work with your insurance. If you don't have insurance, we'll try to get you signed up to you for insurance and going forth. If not, we also have a pay scale that we follow as well. So, you know, we don't like to say that we limit anybody because they need health services, right? It's really important that people want to feel healthy, that people want to achieve their goals. And we like to do that, as Dorothea mentioned earlier, you know, we do that in a holistic manner. And we have a lot of our programs that we provide, which is the SMPR, Sacred Mount Prayer Run, that's just coming, right? We focus on physical health. We also focus on the mental health, spiritual health, and emotional health. So taking that approach, you know, we try to include everything and everything between to help the person on their wellness journey. So, yep.
1: And kind of going back to the services, it's just a curiosity, has NACA reached out to different chapter houses, you know, village communities to offer, you know, webinars on some of the different services that NACA can provide?
2: Yeah, we haven't done a lot of that this past couple of months. We've been trying to really solidify our staffing situation, which we'll talk about here. We had some really, really cool providers come on just recently. I think we can get those things established. We can do more work out with our people out in Hopi, Navajo, surrounding areas. As many of you guys know, there's 13 tribes here in northern Arizona, right? So we want to reach out to them more in each direction we have. So once we establish that, we'd be more than happy to do that. And we're actually working on, this is probably just a secret I'll let out here, just here to you providers, to you listeners, that are working on your mobile unit. So we're going to offer more services for our outreach. As mentioned, with our Reach Your Life programs, we'll be reaching out to the kids, to the elderly. With the supportive services program, we want to deliver things that they need, clothes, tents, things like that. So just making sure we take care of our relatives. So, yeah.
1: Awesome. It's great to know that. I know with the price of things and, you know, fuel, it is hard to get into even Flagstaff nowadays. So I'm glad that NACA is taking the opportunity to actually come to the communities to provide some of these services. So thank you very much, NACA. And so now leading on to our next question, we heard there are some new staff updates, like you said. Can you introduce the new team members and the roles that they'll be stepping into?
2: Yeah. Like I mentioned earlier, we have some new providers that came on. First, you'll find these providers on our website, by the way, under Family Health Clinic. One of the providers that came on just recently is Dr. Ruth DeBoard. She's an advanced practice provider. She's a family nurse practitioner. She works along with our medical director. His name is Dr. Ahim. That's Ruth. So next person we have came on recently is Mary Silva Smith. She's also a family nurse practitioner, considered an APP, Advanced Practice Provider as well. She comes to us from Peru, so she brings a lot of interesting, you know, this dialogue and personalities and energy to our Family Medical Center. As I mentioned, Dr. Ahing joined us last January, and he's a locums tenens, which he'll be here temporary. We actually interviewed and hired a new medical provider. His name is Dr. Nielsen, Chad Nielsen. He'll be joining us in July. So we have a lot of things that we're excited about, and so those are our new providers. In our behavioral care department, we got some new interns, and actually we have a mental health therapist that works out of our Tuba City location, our satellite location. We have a caseworker and also a mental health therapist that I believe she's Hopi. Yeah, she does a lot of good work with the members out there. I think a lot of you guys probably know her already. But she's just outgoing, has been part of NACA team for the past, I think, so 6 or 7 years. So as mentioned earlier, most of our providers of behavioral health are indigenous. So they're aware of, you know, just really things that other people might not consider, such as generational, historical trauma, things like that. It's really knowledgeable of cultures and how far we've come as indigenous people. So, gosh, am I leaving anybody out? Dorothy, Amalia?
0: Some of the outreach that we've done is with Fort Defiance Medical Center with our Reach Your Life program. And our staff do a lot of outreach with them. And then we also, with our economic development program, we are looking for new staff. We have rangers, Overlook Rangers, that will oversee the different vending sites, and we're looking for to hire three positions, one full-time and two part-time positions, and one of the part-time position is a seasonal position with the Overlook or with the economic development program. And then I believe that's pretty much it with our new staff members, and one of the unique things with our staff is we try to get people that have a lot of experience in their different positions, and we believe that we are able to get a good cream of the crop, and so our human resource staff do a great job at screening the applicants for the different positions that they get hired for. So very fortunate in that.
1: All right. Thank you for that information. And then stepping back, I know that one service that's kind of hard out here, and I can't remember if you guys touched on it, was you had services for pediatrics?
2: Yeah, that's the area that we're growing into as well. As our recruitment process is, we want to make sure that we have that generation that's going to be covered, along with midlife, and then, you know, as mentioned, with even with geriatrics. So we want to make sure as we, you know, provide services that we're looking at every stage of life. As you might know, that, you know, there's things that we address differently in our different ages. So, but I think our providers are well-versed into training and making sure the person is able to receive what they need for the wellness.
0: And then part of that is our health center does a lot of sports screening, and that's in the pediatric category, because as far as pediatrics, I mean, that goes up to, I think, 17 years of age in the medical realm. And so we provide well child checks, annual sports exam, and then whatever examinations that the school require, we're able to provide that as well.
1: That is awesome news to know. I know, because we have here out on Hopi, even in Tuba City, appointments get pretty booked up for upcoming school, you know, physical. So it's great to know that NACA is able to provide that service as well to the community. So thank you very much for that information. And so now, looking ahead, what are some goals or priorities NACA is focusing on for the community this year?
2: Josh, that's a great question. You know, I like to think we're part of the community. I think if there's anything happening within our community, particularly with anything that might bring awareness, we actually last Tuesday on May 5th, we had our missing and murdered Indigenous people and relatives event. We had a drumming group that came in, and we talked about just awareness itself. And what was really neat about that is we had some Indigenous elders that kind of had spoke up on their behalf as well. We also had Flagstaff City Mayor read off the proclamation for May 5th, MMIW, MMIP, which was really neat. And really, we just opened up the space for community to share some of their stories. We also did an awareness walk. We shared some food, really cultivating, nourishing, safe space for that. So as I mentioned earlier, we have our Sacred Mountain Prayer Run, which is happening in June 6th, which is the first Saturday in June. We're looking for volunteers. We're looking for people that are willing to help. So actually we had Hopi Substance Abuse Prevention Program join us last couple of years, and Brian and his team have always done a wonderful job, and they're coming to help us out again. And I really think it's important for communities across Arizona to come together and really address any health or wellness issues, anything that might bring awareness to really cultivate resilience in our programs. So, gosh, Dorothy, what else are we doing that's really cool? What else is happening?
0: Our summer youth pathways program is also going to be implemented starting June 8th. The first session is going to be for elementary school kids, grades 1 to 5. The second session, starting June 22nd, will be our middle school summer camp, targeting grades 6 to 8. So, and this is one of the first years that our Pathways program is including the elementary or the middle school age kids. And this is a very popular program. The children do a lot of crafts. They visit different sites that are and provide educational opportunities. They also go on local trips, and a lot of it is just to keep the kids occupied and kind of keep the learning available with while they're taking a break from school. And then another upcoming event is our community garden blessing, which will be upcoming on May 30th, and our Pathways program and our health promotions program plant a garden each year and then teach children how to garden and how to take care of their plants and how to, and not only when the plants start growing, vegetables start growing, they implement those in their cooking workshops and how to make salads, how to make stew with the vegetables that they grow. So implementing healthy learning and healthy cooking. So that's really great for the children. But we're going to do the community blessing on Saturday, May 30th at the Hal Jensen area, which is by Coconino High School. And so our children participate in that, and they take turns each week watering the garden and pulling weeds and things of that nature. So it's a really fun event for them. And then just touching on the Sacred Mountain Prayer Run again, this is going to be our 43rd anniversary. And this prayer run was started by Steve Darden and his family way back when, and we're very fortunate and honored to be able to host this on a yearly basis. And part of your questions earlier was what makes NACA unique, and NACA started out as a meeting center for our relocatees in the early 70s. At that time, we were having a lot of relocatees relocate here to Flagstaff and trying to build community, kinship, and building a community with a home away from home, and providing different services where they work on mental health and being able to keep a lifestyle that our people are used to. And so that's how one of the ways that NACA was able to start itself way back when. And the Sacred Mountain Prayer Run is a part of that, getting people together, being able to run, and being able to do physical activity. And I heard that the first 10K that they had was in April, and it was a really snowy day that day, and they had like 10 or 15 runners, but still they had it, and it's been building over the years, and we're very fortunate and happy to be able to continue this event for the past 43 years.
1: All right, that is awesome to know that NACA is doing all of these different programs. I know some listeners might have in mind that NACA, it might just be like a little clinic, but I mean, there's so much more services that NACA provides. And thank you for, I'm pretty sure that's just, you know, a little bit of what, you know, NACA touches on. So please, to our listeners out there, if you have any questions, please reach out to NACA. Get some information on what services they provide. Again, it's not just a clinic. It's an overall health and wellness center, and, you know, there's great resources there for our listeners listening today. So thank you very much. We are kind of running low on time today. So to our guests, is there any last messages to our listeners that you would like to give today?
0: Just real quickly, one of the other programs that I just remembered with our supportive services program is that we provide motel assistance to family members of the Flagstaff Medical Center. A lot of times our relatives get flown out of Tuba City or out of Hopi at a last minute's notice, and with being Native American, we want to be close to our relatives who end up in the hospital, so we're able to provide motel assistance at the Taylor House, which is right across from Flagstaff Medical Center. And the person to get a hold of that with that is Selena Holgate. And she can be contacted at 928-526-2968, extension 139. And the Taylor House staff also know to give the patient's family the NACA application. So if you're needing motel assistance to be close to your relative who's in the hospital, then please reach out to the Taylor House staff and we'll be able to provide services. And those are some of the outreach services that we provide to community outside of Flagstaff.
1: All right, thank you for that. Any last words, Christopher or Amalia?
2: Yeah, just really quick. I got a couple of things, like five or six different events coming up really quickly, but the one of them we want to announce really quickly is also our Open Drum. Our Open Drum takes place in a conference room over here. We call it the Hopi Conference Room here at NACA, which is, I believe, number 26 or 28, but it's written on the door. We have our Open Drum every 2 weeks, and the next one happening is tomorrow. It's 2 weeks after that. Usually it starts at 6 to 8. So we have a lot of different youth that come in, a lot of elders that come in, share songs, stories, things like that. So if you want to learn more about drumming, it doesn't matter if you just are a beginner or, you know, you're an expert or, you know, you just want to share some songs or even just come with your family and really partake of that event. It's really, really awesome. So we invite you guys to do that. Also, one more event that's coming up on August 1st is our Back to School Blessing, too. We have a number of multi-different intertribal students that join us during that blessing, too. It's also give us the opportunity to provide backpacks, school supplies, which is also part of our supportive program, you know. So, but as Dorothy said, check out our website. We have a lot of things going on. Go through health promotions, our clinic, our behavioral care page, and check us out. So the universal number that most people call is 928-773-1245. You can usually ask for an extension, myself, Dorothy, Amalia, anybody that you might need. I have questions too. Feel free to ask that question, your questions to them. And also, Amalia also mentioned that we have our social media pages. Check us out. We have a lot of things going on. We post videos, some funnies, really just updates with our program. So, but yes, come check us out. 1500 East Cedar Avenue here in Flagstaff. You can ask for myself. I'd love to give you guys a tour of our programs, our buildings, and have you guys meet some people, shake hands, and so on. So, but yeah, I probably just have to offer those couple things.
1: All right. Thank you for touching back on the ways to get a hold of the NACA peeps over there. So thank you very much for that reminder for those that were just now tuning in and need some more information. And we'll do our best to share that information with KUI's Facebook page as well. So thank you very much. That is all the time that we have here for today's Coffee Talk. Today we learned more about the upcoming events, workshops, new staff updates happening at Native Americans for Community Action, and the continued work being done to support communities across the region. Kokwa to our guests from NACA for joining us and sharing more about the programs and opportunities available to the communities. More information for upcoming event details are available at www.nacainc.org, or catch an encore presentation during KUI's Weekend Rewind Saturdays and Sundays at 11 a.m. and 5 p.m. I am Darian Kitsuatua, closing out today's Coffee Talk on KUI Hopi Radio, your source for community conversations and stories shaping Hopi and beyond. 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

clothes, then that's what I'm groomed in. You got my pictures on the wall in your room, and girls be complaining, you keep me booming. But girls like that wanna listen to Pat Boone. Use a college girl, but that'll stop you from doing. Come and see the dog in the hood near you. When you don't ask why I roll with a crew, when twist up my face.

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We were told that we would see America come and go. And in a sense, America is dying from within because they forgot the instructions on how to live on Earth.

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This is Larry Pascal from the Larry Pascal Band, and you are listening to KUYI Hopi Radio. Keep rocking and never stop.

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Yes, I love this. It's Kabaka Prima, the lyrics God. And right now you're listening to Rez Rasta Rhythm on KUII 88.1 FM. If you don't know Hope Radio, Kabaka Prima said that, keep it locked. We said that. Okay. Red, gold, and green. Red, gold, and green. Boom.

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Thanks, everyone, for listening. 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

Now I'm full of bestiality, master bars. 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Most of causes

0: My name is Tamedu from Kingston, Jamaica, and you guys are listening to KUYIOP Radio. 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
1: 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It's a public service of Northern Arizona University. Local and national headlines coming in, coming up in just about 60 seconds. It's 5 o'clock.
2: This is about whether the Fed will be able to continue to set interest rates based on evidence and economic conditions, or whether instead directed by political pressure or intimidation.
3: Federal Reserve Chair Jerome Powell pushes back on a Justice Department probe of the central bank.
4: It's Monday, January 12th, and this is All Things Considered from NPR News.
3: I'm Rob Schmitz.
4: And I'm Juana Summers. The death toll is soaring in Iran amid a government crackdown on demonstrators. Will President Trump order military action against Tehran?
5: We're looking at it very seriously. The military is looking at it. And we're looking at some very strong options.
3: Also, conservative groups have led talking points on aging and shrinking populations. Now some liberal scholars say it's time to offer progressive solutions.
6: If progressives don't want to talk about it and self-censor, etc., then no one is going to talk about things that might impact progressives.
4: Now news.
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9: Our Father, Son, I wanted to take a moment of gratitude for all the blessings and all creation He gifted us with. 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He replenishes the soil, giving us light all around the world. Our Father, Son, thank you.

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My name is Sukva Kachumtua. I am Parrot and Katrina Klein from the village of Tewa. I am 10 years old and in the 5th grade. I am the son of Paulette Kachumtua, and my grandparents are Eloise and Paul Kachumtua. Today, I will be singing a badger song. The song is about our fathers making prayer feathers with all their hearts to pray for us all.

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1: This is Native America Calling. I'm Sean Spruce. Tommy Orange's new novel, Wandering Stars, expands the story of the Bear Shield Red Feather family from his first Pulitzer-nominated book, There, There. Orange takes readers back to the Sand Creek Massacre, where the family's journey with pain, loss, substance abuse, and identity begins. It also fills in their contemporary connection to Oakland, California, and its effects on three brothers being raised by their grandmothers. Author Tommy Orange joins us after the news.

0: This is National Native News. I'm Antonia Gonzalez. A National Center for Native Radio and TV Broadcasters is leading an effort to establish an alert code for missing and endangered adults. The Mountain West News Bureau's Caleb Radel has more.
1: In 2022, more than 10,000 Indigenous people were reported missing to the FBI. That's a higher rate of disappearance than the general population. That's why Native Public Media is petitioning the FCC to create the Missing and Endangered Persons Event Code, similar to what the Amber Alert is for missing children. Loris Taylor is the CEO of Native Public Media and a member of Arizona's Hopi Nation.
2: Native Americans face a crisis. We're three times more likely to experience violent crime. And there's been a wave of missing and murdered Indigenous women and girls for a very long time.
1: She says a dedicated national alert would help law enforcement and communities locate these individuals. On March 14th, the FCC will discuss the proposed alert code. If approved, a public comment period on its proposed rules would follow. I'm Caleb Radel.
0: In California, a notification system for Native people marked its one-year implementation in January. The Feather Alert is used to notify the public and law enforcement about missing Native Americans. Tribal leaders, law enforcement, and California state lawmakers are reviewing the program for more effective use. Assemblymember James Ramos authored legislation creating the alert. He says it's a great tool. Ramos says in its first year, the notification system had some positive results, but he says it needs some tweaks.
3: The Feather Alert follows the Amber Alert here in the state of California. And one of the complexities of it is now you include tribal governments into the component. So we created the law. It's the first year that it went through. We understand that there was five different times that it was requested to be implemented. Three of those were denied. Two of them were implemented. Those two that were implemented, those individuals were found and brought back home safely.
0: There are questions over why the other three were not implemented being raised with the California Highway Patrol, which administers the system.
3: Working with the CHP, the California Highway Patrol, who's open, the Commissioner Duray, is open to criticism, open to make it a finer piece of arsenal for those to bring back the missing.
0: A bill to make changes to the Feather Alert with input from tribes and law enforcement is included in a package of bills Ramos recently announced for 2024.
3: And it's unique because there's a lot of bills that pass in the California State Legislature that never get brought back up to fine-tune them. Again, Indian people are leading the way. After a year, we're already bringing this bill back up to fine-tune it. I think we're leading the way of how some other bills could be fine-tuned that affect California's people.
0: Ramos says part of the challenge with the Feather Alert is making the general public aware of it and bridging communication gaps among law enforcement and tribes. The issue of missing and murdered Indigenous people has been a priority of Ramos since his election in 2018, becoming the first California Native American to serve in the state legislature. This story is a collaboration with First Nations Experience Television with support from the Public Welfare Foundation. The virtual panel Accelerating Empowerment of Indigenous Women and Girls is planned for March 12th to address violence against Indigenous women in the Americas. It will feature speakers from Brazil, Guatemala, Peru, and the U.S. The event's part of a forum during a session of the UN Commission on the Status of Women. I'm Antonia Gonzalez.

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3: This is Native America Calling, your National Humanities Medal awarded radio show and podcast. A new novel by Tommy Orange weaves together the history of the boarding school era as witnessed by the ancestors to the characters we first met in his best-selling debut novel, They're There. The story in Wandering Stars, which just came out, takes us from the devastating Sand Creek Massacre through the founding of the Carlisle Indian School and into urban Indian life in Oakland, California. It then continues with the three Red Feather boys and their grandmothers, Opal and Jackie, after the big powwow in Oakland. They navigate the pain, poverty, and addiction that define and connect the characters and inform us about elements of contemporary urban Native existence. Tommy Orange, a member of the Cheyenne and Arapaho tribes of Oklahoma, joins us here on NAC Today. And we hope you will, too. Call us. Talk with Tommy at 1-800-996-2848. And with that, let me now introduce our featured guest on our show, author Tommy Orange. He is a member of the Cheyenne and Arapaho tribes of Oklahoma. He spends most of his time in Oakland. However, he is joining us today from New York, where he's promoting his new novel, Wandering Stars. And in addition to being a celebrated author, he's also a teacher in the MFA program at the Institute of American Indian Arts. Hello, Tommy, and welcome to our show today.
4: Hello, Sean. Thank you so much for having me.
3: It's a pleasure, Tommy. Now, when you joined our show back in 2019 to talk about the debut of They're There, you shared that your main goal for writing a novel was to get into the MFA program there at IIA. And, well, that all worked out according to plan. So what did you use for motivation to write this follow-up?
4: So I actually started the follow-up in March of 2018. So They're There came out in June of 2018. So I knew, I didn't know when I finished writing There that I was going to write a follow-up. But just a couple months before it came out, I got this title stuck in my head. And initially it was just kind of the aftermath of what happens at the end of There. And then this whole historical piece happened, and I had to try to find a way to make those two things work together.
3: So this was definitely in your mind for quite a while, and then you put it all together. It just was published last week. Well, we got a lot to talk about, Tommy, because this new book, it's a very complex story. You have a lot of characters, and each one offers a very unique perspective, and then you've got these multiple subplots and related themes. There's a lot of working parts. So let's start with the historical context. I mean, did you have all that information just like in your back pocket when you started the writing, or did it require a lot of research?
4: Yeah, I didn't intend on ever writing historical fiction. And then I was in Sweden for the Swedish translation of There in 2019. It would have been spring 2019. So maybe before we talked, because I think we talked over the summer of 2019. And I was at a museum there. The people who brought me there, my publisher, invited me to this museum because they had Cheyenne stuff at, you know, behind glass, and sort of were giving me this tour like, we know we shouldn't have it, but we do have it, so you want to see it. And I saw this newspaper clipping there and it said Southern Cheyennes at St. Augustine, 1875, and I had known enough about my tribal history to know that we were never in Florida. And so I just dug into what that history was and found out that the this was the origin story for the boarding schools. The blueprint for the boarding schools was 3 years prisoners of war from Southern Cheyenne, Arapaho, Caddo, Kiowa. All these different prisoners were

0: Bring it back on. All right, Tommy, sorry about that. A little bit of a technical glitch there. But, you know, you were talking about just the historical context there and the history there of the Southern Cheyenne and the Florida history and how that led into the boarding school. And one of the things I find so fascinating about your writing is how you're able to present these different perspectives in different characters. And you even include two chapters about Richard Henry Pratt, the founder of Carlisle Linden School. And what I find really interesting is that you portray him as a flawed person, but at the same time, he's somewhat sympathetic. And he believes that, like, what he was doing, you know, at the time was kind of the best solution. And that kind of goes against a lot of the narratives we hear about today with the boarding school era. And it's one of the things I admire about you as a writer. You're not afraid to push back against contemporary perspectives. Why is that, Tommy?
1: I am so sorry, Sean. I missed the first part of your question. I think my internet is being weird. I just paid for premium internet in my hotel room, but it keeps cutting out. I think we may want to switch to phone because that'll be more consistent.
0: Okay.
1: Is that all right?
0: I think so, yeah. I mean, if you want to, just maybe while you're switching, just talk more about the chapters about Richard Henry Pratt and how he's viewed as kind of a character, you know, conflicted character.
1: Yeah, so I did a lot of research for about Fort Marion and about Pratt and about that period of time. And it was really striking to me. Yeah, sure, Pratt is sort of the figurehead for boarding schools and he stands in for the evil of what happened in boarding schools. And I certainly don't write about him in a way that denies that he was a big.
0: Mm-hmm. Tommy, are you there? Okay, we're going to go ahead and give Tommy a call. We're going to switch that phone line around, and we're going to get Tommy back on the air. And for folks who have not had a chance to read this book yet, Wandering Stars by Tommy Orange, it just came out last week. It's published by Penguin Random House. And we're going to play a little bit of music here and segue into the next break, and we'll get Tommy back on the line, and we'll have this connected really well for you folks. So...

0: All right, Tommy, we're back again. How you doing?
1: I'm good. Sorry about that, Sean. I don't know what's wrong with the internet, but
0: no worries, no worries. It could be on our end. You know, it does happen here on live radio. But well, anyway, you know, the Richard Henry Pratt character, he's viewed from a very interesting perspective. And then, what I also like with your other characters is sometimes their perspectives are written through the first person, and it's them telling their own stories. Other times, it's a third person perspective, and talk a little bit about that, how you present these different perspectives from these different viewpoints, and just what went into the writing there.
1: So I use POV changes as part of my revision process. So if I have a character that first comes out in third person, let's say past tense third person, that's a little bit more removed and a little bit less, has less immediacy, and maybe I want in revision. If I'm finding that I need to push the character more or find out more about them, I'll move them to first person and present tense. And that's, you know, it's a pretty technical thing to do. It's kind of a tedious task. But sometimes when you don't feel, when you're not having a good writing day, doing technical things can be a good way to keep working. And what I'll find is when I change the POV, it'll generate new language. And I'll find something out about the character that I'm writing about that I didn't think of before. So I shift around with all my characters. I shift tense and I shift POV until I land on what I feel is the right choice for that character and what's happening in the book.
0: And Tommy, when you shift around like that, is it more challenging for you to offer the perspective of a historical Native American character as opposed to a contemporary one? Because you manage both types of characters.
1: So Charles Starr, is the character that kind of goes, the chapters are kind of talking to each other, the one with Richard Henry Pratt and Charles Starr. And they're both third person. And I think I did find it easier to write third person for historical. I think I would have been a little bit harder to do first person for, especially for this historical Native voice. I did feel third person was the choice that I could do.
0: All right. Tommy, we're going to take a short break, and we'll be back, and we're going to talk more about your book and about your life. So, listeners, stay with us. 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

0: 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Yo, I must say, I always feel so much joy and positivity when we pass through your area. Thank you for always showing up to our shows and bringing that Hopi energy that is unmatched. Yes, I look forward to seeing you again sooner than later. Until then, make sure you keep it locked to 88.1 FM. 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

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And I just want to say thank you very much for having me out here. 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
3: 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I'm your host, Brian Humitua, the program manager for the Hopi Substance Abuse Prevention Center. Thank you for joining us today, whether you're listening from home, on the road, or at work. Today we are joined by three women who are in their recovery journey. This conversation will provide a supportive and engaging space to discuss recovery, share personal experiences, learn from one another, and talk about important aspects of recovery such as coping strategies and the value of strong support systems. We are grateful to have them with us today. Let's begin by having each of you introduce yourselves and share what inspires you to live a sober life. And thank you all for being here and joining the conversation.
4: Ne amber means yun fahamatiwa. Ne tawasimana yun hopimatiwa. I'm also going to introduce myself in my Lakota language. So, ha mitakiapi amber means imachiapi kshto. 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Chante washteya nape chiyuzapi kshto. Sorry, I'm still learning that part.
3: Washte. And we're not related, by the way. Okay, next.
5: Ne Cheyenne Martinez yan matua ne pipunga. My name is Cheyenne Martinez. I am of the Tobacco Clan, and I come from the village of Kikotsmobi.
3: All right. Yeah.
6: Good morning, everyone. My name is Raquel Moody, and I am from the White Mountain Apache Reservation. My father is from the Hopi Reservation, and he is the late Michael Kuchemdua. I live in Phoenix with my family, and it's really good to be here.
3: Awesome. Thank you. And we want to thank you again for traveling quite a distance to be with us today. I'm actually speaking with three of the most powerful, smart, beautiful ladies that we have in our cab. And I just want everybody to know and have you guys answer the first question, which is, how did you all meet?
5: Yeah, I think, well, we kind of all met on the cab, but but I know me and Amber met previously before because we were kind of in the ASU social work, School of Social Work realm, so that's kind of where we met, and I was familiar with Raquel and the work she does, the advocacy for the MMIP, like, doing, so, mm-hmm. like, that's where, like, I knew her from, but, like, I didn't get to meet her until a few minutes ago in the lobby.
3: Oh, okay, awesome. So you mentioned the cab. Can you explain a little bit more about the cab? What is that for our listeners that don't know what cab stands for?
5: So the cab is the Community Advisory Board for the Hopi Substance Abuse Program, and they're basically the board that kind of is behind the scenes that kind of guide the direction of the program and give opinions and like suggestions and just kind of like guide. I would, my best way to describe it is guide the program.
3: Okay, thank you. And you mentioned that you guys are all kind of sort of doing the same work down in your prospective areas. And so do you have any shared values or goals that you realize that you have in common?
6: I work in the behavioral health field. I am a BHT, and that's just, you know, helping our clients get back on their feet, you know, and mm-hmm. start their recovery. I advocate, and, you know, I'm not sure if you guys advocate too, but...
5: Yeah, well, I started working in the same kind of line of work, like behavioral health.

0: too, but
1: yeah, well, I started working in the same kind of line of work, like behavioral health, treatment centers. My ultimate goal is to become a therapist in that particular environment, working with substance abuse. Right now I am a therapist, but it's not in a substance abuse center. It's more just like in general, like I have a couple clients that are substance abuse, but a lot of them are not. So it's kind of, it's different than I expected, but I eventually want to work like in that kind of setting.
2: Mm-hmm. I would say I'm actually on a very different track than our two lovely ladies here. I don't do clinical work. I am a social worker, but I'm in the program called PAC at ASU, which is the Policy Administration Community route, which is more macro level of social work. And right now I do a lot of advocacy and policy reform with AARP, really down at the Capitol doing a lot of legislative work. And then this summer I'm going to also be going to Washington, D.C. doing the same thing, you know, representing Hopi.
3: Awesome. So again, just kind of hearing that, putting it into perspective, is that in order to help your individuals in your own capacity, you have to be well first, right? And so kind of looking at that common goal of recovery, going into our next question is, how has your recovery journey shaped the way you serve and empower your community today?
2: Ooh, I really like this question.
3: Okay.
2: Because being someone that I like to stay strong in my recovery, and I think it's really hard to stay sober. A lot of times, you know, we get that, oh, it's really this happy-go-lucky thing, but a lot of times there is times where it's very difficult. Mm-hmm. And I think the way I impact my community, I guess, is doing what I'm doing now. Just showing up, really. I don't really say much about my recovery now. My family knows very much that I am sober, but I put myself out there here in the community and I help. I guess in one way, through my recovery, I showed up for my own village at the Walpi village as I conducted a funding opportunity for my elders in my own village. That's one way that I showed up, and I don't think I would have been able to do that if I was still out using.
3: Wow. And that's really powerful, because as we all know here on Hopi, when budgets and funding gets cut, the youth and the elderly are the first ones to get cut when it comes to the resources and the finances needed to uphold a healthy community, right? Awesome. How about you?
1: So, yeah, definitely being sober and being in recovery is vital, and being able to give back to your community. And so I never intended to, honestly, get sober. I didn't want to. I just, you know, did it because I kind of had to. Mm-hmm. And I needed that little nudge to do something about the problems that I was causing in my own life. And like, I never meant to go into like the field I'm in now, like being a therapist or a counselor. I never planned that, and I got that while I was in rehab. I kind of had this experience where I felt disconnected from my therapist, because in rehab they make you do therapy every week, and I felt like the therapist like was really young, and I'd never been in the trenches, everything's from a textbook, and I kind of wanted to be someone, and like if I ever get out of it and I get better, like I want to be like a therapist that people could relate to, that will want to open up and talk about things and kind of build that rapport. And so that's what kind of drove me to do what I'm doing, to go into social work, to become a counselor. And I didn't go specifically for counseling, because I was guided, and somebody shared with me that if I got a degree in social work, I can do a lot of things with it. I'm not just boxed into only counseling. So I have a wide range of opportunity. But that's the key reason, though, is like I wanted to give back. And being in recovery, like I just hit 4 years on Monday.
3: Oh,
1: so it was
3: wow.
1: My 4 year birthday. Thank you.
3: Ah-hoo.
1: Yeah, sacred four.
3: Right.
1: Sacred
3: on.
1: Four. But for me, I like to what I call it, recover out loud. I'm really open. I talk about it. Everybody knows about it, and I do that. I feel like in that way it helps people out there who are struggling, who don't want to ask for help, who are too scared, to see that it can be done, that there's someone out there, and like people will reach out. They'll reach out

0: message me for help because they see simply that I am doing recovery. So I think just kind of like going off of what Amber said, doing what I'm doing, living your best life, because they say like it's attraction, not promotion. You can't go out there door to door selling AA or whatever. Like, you have to just kind of be your best, and people will see that and they'll want it. They'll get attracted to it and they'll strive for that kind of life.
1: Awesome. Thank you. Okay, Raquel. How has your recovery journey shaped the way you serve and empower your community today?
2: Before my recovery, my life was so chaotic. And I guess, you know, it was just from watching people, you know, growing up and seeing, oh, this is normal.
1: Mm-hmm.
2: I'm going to be 3 years, I'm going to hit my 3 years in June, just being sober.
1: All right.
2: But my recovery, just the other day I was asked to talk at a talking circle, and, you know, I felt like I was just pushed into it because, yeah, they, you know, and I talked a lot about my childhood and how, you know, just growing up, I thought that, you know, just using alcohol substances was normal because that's what I seen growing up. Now it's a lot different. You know, I have a good support system. Where I work is, you know, it's great. I do a lot of advocacy work for the MMIW, Turtle Island Women Warriors, and, you know, I'm in school. I'm going to school for my bachelor's, behavior health and counseling, and I think substance abuse.
1: Mm.
2: A couple months in, and, you know, full-time student, full-time employee, staff,
1: wow.
2: I'm getting used to it. You know, I'm in the beginning stages, I guess, mm-hmm. and, you know, I just keep myself busy just doing service work, you know. We do a lot of outreach out in the Phoenix area, helping our unsheltered relatives, help with care packages, and, you know, just doing that, it's really opened, you know, my eyes to, I guess I have to be healthy physically and mentally in order for me to help people and give back.
1: Mm-hmm.
2: You know, before I thought, you know, I was helping people by just using with them, being the one to buy beer, and it wasn't good,
1: mm-hmm.
2: you know. That's all I have for right now.
1: Awesome. Yeah, you touched on something that really stood out, was basically, you know, just being your own personal way of being has a lot of influence on people in our community. You know, you don't have to tell everybody I'm in recovery, but them seeing the way that you're living, they definitely can tell the difference, right? I mean, because there's a difference between sobriety and recovery, right? And recovery is also doing that work to continue to stay sober, right? Which is working on your issues, you know, your traumas. Maybe because of long-term usage, you know, there's co-occurring disorders, you know, and that's what we're seeing now in the work, is that, you know, people do have challenges with their mental health as a result of certain substances, long-term use, you know, the chemical imbalances that go along with the highs and the lows, and, you know, just different things like that. So, and I think that's really powerful to let the community know too, that, because, again, kind of looking at, you know, it is challenging to stay sober sometimes, especially when your thoughts just take you over, you know. And to stay sober one day for me was a miracle. You know, so, I mean, I can imagine, like, other people out there who are going through the same thing. And you guys, like I said, you guys have come a long way in your recovery, and I want to congratulate you, you know, and thank you for being here. I'm going to pause real quick. If you are joining us, you are listening to KUYI Sober Talk, and our guests today are Amber Means, Cheyenne Martinez, and Raquel Moody. We are discussing the life and the sobriety and recovery by sharing personal experiences. Let's keep going. So, I have a question for you. Is that as we continue our conversation We want to acknowledge the families who are often quietly carrying their own struggles while supporting someone in active addiction, or even ourselves, right? What would you say to family members of active users about the importance of seeking help and care for their own healing as well as they're dealing with someone in their family that is actively using?
3: It's a really tough one because a lot of times people can, I guess it depends on how the message is given.
1: Mm-hmm.
3: Sometimes they can take it with a good heart, or sometimes it can be not.
1: Mm-hmm.
3: But I guess the thought in my head that first came was support.
1: Mm.
3: Really, for yourself mostly. I know it's really hard to let go of somebody who's struggling with addiction and wanting to like help them and kind of control them in a sense to get help. But I guess someone who's family, and when in the beginning of my addiction tried to do that, I think the best thing they did for me was let me go.
1: Mm.
3: Let me go, let me run my course, dig my own hole, and just really hit my bottom. I'm really thankful that they allowed that. And I know it was really hard for them, and I know that they seen me struggle, especially because I had a daughter. I have a daughter.
1: Mm-hmm.
3: That's bad for me. So,
1: where did she go?
3: But then also having that support for themselves, you know, the family who has to watch the other family member go through something like this, because it is hard and it does affect that. The family members who are having to watch us go through our own abuse that we're experiencing. And it's just kind of like, it's really hard because as an addict, I just think I really had to find it myself.
1: Mm-hmm.
3: Like, awesome. My family could tell me whatever, but it just went in one ear and out the other.
1: Yeah, awesome. Great answer.
0: Yeah, I think it's kind of similar to that. Like, there was nothing nobody could tell me. I was not listening to anyone that tried to tell me I needed help or to stop, or my kids. I mean, so like, if you're in recovery, you know that kids aren't enough to keep you sober. If they were, then everyone would be sober, right? Like,
1: right.
0: I learned from myself that I had to get sober for me.
1: Right.
0: For me, it's a selfish program, being that you have to do it for yourself. Kids aren't enough. They're simply not enough, but they are good motivators to encourage you to get better for yourself, to then be able to be that parent to your child, to your children.
1: Mm-hmm.
0: But I think that, to like back to the question, like it is hard to watch a loved one go through addiction and to struggle. You want to help them, but sometimes by helping them, it crosses the line into being to enabling them. And like, if you're enabled, if you make that addict happy, then you're enabling them. I learned that. Like, I learned that if my mom, or like if my grandma, then my soul, she would do something that would benefit me and my usage, then I was happy and that was enabling.
1: Right.
0: And then there's a key difference between support and enabling. And at some point, like, you cross that line. So I would just like encourage to kind of boundaries, right? Boundaries with that, with your loved one, even though it hurts, like Amber said, to let them go and let them go their path and suffer and find their downfall, because ultimately I had to make the choice. There was nothing they could have done, honestly, because I was so far gone and I wasn't there to listen to anyone. I had to just fall to my own demise and, you know, find my own path, which involved law enforcement. You know, my nudge was from law enforcement. I had to find out that way, and that was enough for me to actually get help.
1: Thank you.
2: I think for me, you know, when I was in active addiction, I really wasn't wanting to, well, I didn't know how my addiction was affecting people. And, you know, I was always, you know, I don't need treatment. I don't need any of that. You know, don't talk to me about it. Like, just being stubborn.
1: Mm-hmm.
2: Now, my sister, she is in active addiction. And, you know, I had to set up boundaries with her before. Like, I would just jump and, you know, just didn't think she asked. If she asked for money, I would give it to her. I really didn't understand that I was actually enabling her, you know, to stay in her addiction. But it's hard. I'm glad that, you know, I have Jared there for support. And, you know, the way I see it now is I think back and, you know, think about how I was to people, and I see myself in my sister, you know.
1: Yeah.
2: And, you know, I did tell her, you know, that I can't enable her no more. You know, there's just certain things that I won't do anymore. And I used to go out looking for her, you know, all hours during the day. There's times that she doesn't call, she doesn't, you know, reach out. And with the work that we do, I'm just like, come on, we got to go. You know, we got to go. Now, you know, I just let her know, like, I can't be there for you like that anymore. Like, mm-hmm. if you choose to, you know, take that path, then you're going to have to, you know, like, figure things out on your own. You know, I'll be there to offer you, you know, the resources and, you know, detox and whatever, but it's up to her to actually grab and take it, you know.
1: Mm-hmm.
2: She did reach out to me on Sunday, I think it was, and, well, I just seen her walking. I seen her walking on the side of the road, and I was just like, that's my sister right there. I did offer her, you know, some food, offer her hygiene. She did tell me that she wanted a bus pass, but I'm like, I'm not doing that. No. But, yeah, just the boundaries is a really big one, you know. And a lot of people, you know, they sometimes think, you know, if I, you know, help this person out, like, by giving them money and everything, I think... I don't know. I think a lot about my sister, and it's just, I pray for her.
1: Mm-hmm.
2: I put a lot of prayer, you know, talk to Creator about it, and that's, you know, pretty much all I can do right now.
1: Right,
2: you know?
1: Right.
2: But
1: yeah, funny. Thank you for sharing that, because it is tough, you know. I think that, too, like, I remember when my family first started putting their foot down. You know, one of the things that I'd always say was, you don't love me, you know, you don't love me. And then I would get mad, and then I would go out and pout, you know, and which was my way of pouting was getting even more, you know, intoxicated or whatever. And then I'd be upset about that because, you know, it was like I couldn't really figure out what they were really doing. You know, because again, I think growing up, the whole idea of love was from the get-go was dysfunctional for me, you know, especially with trauma. You know, you figure out that, you know, your parents argue, and then next thing you know, they're back together, and then it turns violent, there's substances, and then they're telling each other they love each other, and then it's like, oh, wow, this is what love is, you know, so you break up to make up kind of thing, you know. And so there are families and family members out there who have not yet been able to put their foot down, you know. And I can understand that, too, because there's that whole cultural perspective, too, is that, you know, we don't push our children out, you know, we don't push our people away. But understanding, too, is that when it becomes dangerous, when it becomes dysfunctional, when it becomes to the point where our own personal well-being is affected, you know, we have to make those boundaries to protect ourselves, because if not, you know, we're going to get hurt. And then at the same time, whose responsibility or accountability is it if we continue to get hurt when we're allowing it to happen? Right. Again, you know, there's a saying that I had heard was like, if an alcoholic or an addict is happy with you, it's probably because you're enabling them. Right. If they're upset with you, it's because you're really trying to help them. Right. And so, again, that kind of really made sense, you know. And then me and my mom were able to joke about that, too. It was like, you know, honestly, like when my family put their foot down, you know, that was the best thing for me. You know, I mean, like you said, the children weren't even enough, you know, to have somebody sober up. And growing up, it's like, yeah, why couldn't my own father or parents put the substances away, you know, for me, you know? And then you kind of grow up, you know, having this other part of it, which is the mental health portion of it, right, that goes along with the dysfunction. It's either healthy or it's not, just like you can't be a little bit pregnant or not, you know, you're either yes or no, you know. So yeah, that all makes sense. And again, man, that's why you guys are so powerful, because you guys are able to talk about it, you know. And I know that in Hopi, you know, one of the things we always say is it mamat wutit mamoya manihiket, you know. So you guys are of value, and really understanding that now you have a different outlook and perspective of life, and so you're integrating or reintegrating back into your communities, and you have that value of yourself, you know. You're able to walk with your head high, regardless of what you've gone through, you know, you're still able to hold your head up high, walk amongst your people, and your people are seeing your change. So I want to commend you on that, you know, because we need powerful women. And we need powerful men, too. And I'm glad that Jared could also join us here from Turtle Island Women Warriors, a big advocate, and my little brother. So glad he can join us. He's sitting in here, and we're having a good time. So, again, we kind of touched on this a little bit, but I'm pretty sure there's families out there that are like, so what can I really do to really help my family members with struggling? So what are some coping strategies families can use when supporting, not enabling, but supporting someone in active addiction? So maybe you can kind of reflect on your own, you know, what your family had to do. Maybe there's somebody out there thinking, you know.
3: Celebrating the little steps.
1: Okay.
3: Yeah. I think whenever I first went into treatment, my family, like, called me and really, like, commended me for doing that on my own. And so, or even just giving resources. I think there was a few times they sent me messages, like, treatment centers. And I was like, gee, I'm not going to this. But turns out I just really went. So, yeah, even resources, even though it's probably, they won't really, they'll open the message and not say anything, even doing that, you know, if you know of something or a good program.
1: Okay, great.
0: Yeah, I feel like that one, I don't know, that one's kind of tough. It's like, I think because my experience was kind of a little, they were supportive, my family was supportive, and it's like, me and my dad kind of went on this recovery journey together. He got on the Red Road about 8 months after I did, and he's still on it. So it's kind of something that we share, and we're able to kind of be on the same. Our outlooks kind of changed, and we kind of see things eye to eye, like, differently now. But I feel like there was a lot of damage I did, maybe both of us did, in our own family. And it's kind of, I think it's a little bit of a struggle for everyone to kind of move forward, I guess. So it's kind of like we have years of addiction. It's like we're still kind of making up for time. It's like, yeah, we're sober now. And so it's like bittersweet kind of, but everyone, but all, like, we appreciate the support, and we know that we can't change what we've done. And so it's just kind of, I guess my, like, suggestion is, like, kind of leave the past where it's at, and not bring it up so much to somebody who's maybe trying and beginning to get sober, and like throwing stuff back at them. I think that, because that can be kind of hard when you're trying to do better. It's like, well, I could be out there doing this, but I'm not. But at that same time, I understand that I did a lot of damage. I hurt a lot of people. I made horrible choices, and it did cause an effect on everyone around me. But trying to move forward. So I think just kind of leaving things in the past, trying to. I know it's still there, but I think that would be good.
1: Right. So kind of touching more on the positive aspects, and then when an individual is ready to deal with the past, you know, then that's even more healthier, because, again, it doesn't really help. I mean, I've been sober a little over 20 years, and I still have people coming up to me and says, oh, remember that time you did this and you did that and you were like this? And it's kind of like, yeah. You know, tell me something I don't know, you know. But then really looking at it is today I'm able to hear those things. Because back then, I wasn't able. I was like, I still felt guilty. I still felt ashamed. I mean, I knew what I did, you know. But it was like, I wasn't ready to hear that. So, and then one of the things that I wanted to share too was like, my sponsor, he's Dakota. And he always talked to me about this teachings. And I was like, what does that really mean, like, teachings? And he said that when people are in a space where their behaviors are a reflection of their values and their attitudes and they're not healthy, he said, we need teachings. We need more teachings. And the way that you get teachings is going through those experiences and what you learn. So, and he said that his people, what they do is like when they see an individual that is struggling, they go to their parents or they go to their elders and they say, what are you teaching them? Because they need more teachings. They don't go directly to the individual because obviously we're students, right? And we're learning from everyone. So they go down a different path rather than going straight to the individual and say, you need to do this and you need to do that. But it's like, who's really teaching them? You know? So I really like that because it helped me because I was like, yeah, I do need teachings. Creator, I need teachings. But then also I was like, when I got the teachings, I was like, oh, this is too much. okay, hold up. Awesome. Okay, how about you, Raquel? What are some coping strategies families can use when supporting someone in active addiction?
2: Oh, for me, it was love.
1: Love.
2: Yes, love. You know, just showing love. Like I said, you know, I give out care packages every week, used to, and you know, just helping somebody that, you know, is out on the streets. Because I know in my addiction, all I wanted was, you know, for somebody to tell me that they loved me, you know. And growing up, being the oldest, like, I took care of my siblings. I still am. And, you know, no matter how hard life gets, you know, there's chaos. The world's already hateful, you know. So if I could show somebody and tell somebody that I love them, and that, you know, it just brings us closer too. I used to be a mean, hateful person, you know. In my addiction, I was always fighting. Was never sober long enough to, you know, get through the weekend. I put my daughter through a lot. She's my only kid, and, you know, just me not being there for her, it really messed me up. I was in prison for 4 years, and, you know, that took a lot from our relationship. I left when she was 10. I did my 4 years, and, you know, I thought that I could just go back into her life and try to fix things, you know. I didn't realize how much I hurt her by being gone. And, you know, at the end of the day, it was like hard on me because I was so used to having her there, but I also had to remember that, you know, I wasn't there for her coming of age ceremony. Now we have a good relationship. She reaches out, she calls me, you know, she spends time with us. She's always asking us to bring her food back, and, you know, all she wanted was love, too, you know. And, you know, it's different now that I'm in my recovery. There's a lot of people that don't have anybody out on the streets. You know, they feel lost and lonely, you know, and just showing love. It's helped me grow, you know. Dealing with my emotions, it's everywhere. Right now, I'm crying, you know, and that's something that I choose because before I was numb to my emotions.
1: Right.
2: You know, right. I blocked out everything. But yeah, just a world's a better place when there's love.
1: Right.
2: And that's the honest truth. So.
1: And I think you are an expert on love because just being able to talk about it and having to love this guy sitting next to me, that is, you know.
2: I'm probably going off topic, but, you know.
1: No, that's great because, you know, that's exactly what happens. You know, your experiences, your traumas, once you start experiencing those at an early age, you know, your coping tools come into place, right? And sometimes the coping tool that we learn is to to set up those blocks and build those walls, so when nothing's coming in, nothing's going out, then how does that affect the love? You know, again, you know, telling somebody I love you, but if you have those walls up, do you really love them? You know, do you even really love yourself? Can you even receive that love? Do you know how to receive that love? You know, and that's really good, because again, there's so many conversations we could have around that. I'm not a love guru, but I know that, you know, love is different for everybody. You know, and it's really about the kind of love you know based upon how you grew up, you know. I mean, and some people grow up, are lucky enough to grow up with that real idea of what love is. You know, they don't have any dysfunction in their homes. They're both, their parents have been married for years, high school sweethearts, whatever, and they're still together. You know, it's a really healthy relationship. And then there's the other side, like me, where it's like, who are all these people in my family? So again, you know, but it's good, you know.
2: You know, and showing love has brought so many great people into my life.
1: Right.
2: You know, like I have an awesome support system, like I said earlier, but God, the support system and the people, these two lovely ladies, they're here with me.
1: Mm-hmm.
2: I was scared at first, but, you know, just meeting them and sitting here, you know, they're good people.
1: Right, right. So. And I think on our last show, we talked about that. Even us being men, it was Ken, Jared, Leander, Yaiva, and myself. And we were talking about telling each other we love each other, you know. And in, that was in our group text, you know, being raw and real with each other, but also saying, hey, I love you, brother, you know. And even that is like, wow, you know, because again, it was like, don't think about it, drink about it, you know. And even Lee was like, yeah, I met this guy, you know, we used to drink together. And, you know, I was like, whoa, whoa. There's people out there that don't know me like that. No, I'm just kidding. But yeah, it was really good. So love and really helping individuals to find out what that love is. So this is a question from one of our listeners, and we really appreciate that. For those who are in addiction or addictions, because there's more than substances, there's shopping, there's gambling, there's, you know, all of these. No matter what kind, can you speak on shame and denial? So for those who are in addiction, no matter what kind of addiction, can you ladies touch on or speak on shame and denial as a result of your addiction? Or maybe how that contributes to addiction? Maybe the caller can kind of clarify. And
3: like for the addict being in shame and denial?
1: Yeah, so addictions and can you speak on shame and denial in relation to addiction or addictions or recovery?
3: I think that's really hard to talk about. It's too personal.
1: We got a smudge.
3: I have like, I have 5.5 years, so God willing, I'll have 6 this year.
1: Mm-hmm.
3: Sometimes, when I think about shame and denial when I was in active addiction, that's what drove me. I'll tell you that.
1: Explain that.
3: It drove me to my addictions.
1: Okay.
3: So I was addicted to alcohol, drugs, but my most substance was drugs.
1: Okay.
3: So, like, I really liked drugs. Mm-hmm. Any kind that could get me high, I was there. Mm-hmm. You know, like, whatever was on the table or was offered to me. I don't know. That's a tricky one. Because I don't really... Go ahead.
0: So shame and denial, that was a big part of my addiction. Like Amber, I was into the drugs. Drugs was my thing, not so much alcohol. But I started using, it was like, I feel like it was very, like, accidental. Like, I just wanted to try it. That's it. I wanted to try it one time to see what it felt like. But that was a huge mistake because one time turned into, like, 10 years of active addiction.
1: Mm-hmm.
0: But I, for me, as I got into it, I had a career as an educator. I was a teacher. And so, like, shame and denial was a huge part for me. Like, I was in such denial, thinking I had it under control, thinking nobody knew. And I was just, like, even though when I knew it was bad, I knew I couldn't, I felt like I couldn't reach out for help because I was a teacher. Like, a teacher can't just reach out for help because they're on drugs. Mm. Like just that shame of having, holding that kind of title and doing the things I was doing on the side and feeling like I couldn't reach out for help, that it would be, like, very shameful. But, you know, that was ultimately my demise. That's how I ended up, you know, getting in trouble and having to finally realize that I needed help, that I was, that denial finally cleared up once that happened and I got the help I needed and, you know, moved on from there. So that kind of is what kept me from getting help, is that shame and that denial because of what I was doing, because of the being a teacher.
1: Right, right. Thank you for sharing that. Wow, that's powerful. Okay, well, can you explain that? Why you can't
3: share? Because I didn't care.
1: Because you didn't care?
3: I didn't care. I was not in denial, and I was not ashamed. I don't care. Whatever, I'm doing it. Does it look like I care? Did it look like I wanted your opinion? No.
1: Mm-hmm.
3: I guess that's the mentality.
1: No, that makes perfect sense. I mean, and then kind of looking that in recovery, have you worked on that and figured out what it was that made you not care?
3: I think it's because that question is very deep because that's rooted in the recovery and the 12 mm-hmm. steps. When it comes to that spirituality, that whole third step and the opening of the gates,
1: right,
3: the pearl gates, they call them. When I went through that, it was more shame and denial, or shame of myself. Internally, I didn't have the self-esteem that I thought I had. I didn't love myself enough that I thought I did. Mm-hmm. You know, all these things, and that's what really drove, I guess, more the shame part and not the denial, because I really wasn't in denial about my addiction. I knew I was addicted.
1: Mm-hmm.
3: And so that part within recovery, addressing that, really took a lot of deep having to write things down.
1: Right.
3: And look at my part of it. So the shame part in recovery just really, like, overtook me. And I really had to do what was advised to me and do the 90 meetings in 90 days. Because I really didn't feel good about myself. And
1: right,
3: it just
1: right.
3: felt like a very heavy thing in my chest of, like, I did all these things to these people and I'm not a good person. I'm really not great mm-hmm. that I thought I was.
1: Right, right.
3: So, and I think just with that, I don't know how to explain it, but all I know is that it was a really big spiritual thing for me, that it was so powerful that to this day, I still remember that feeling ashamed of myself.
1: Right, right.
3: And the actions and the things that I've done to
1: right.
3: people. So,
1: right. And I wanted you to finish because, you know, so many people out there are at that point in their lives right now. Even you don't even have to be in active addiction to be at that point. You know, it's like it's so easy, or it's easier to not care than it is to care. Because when you care, you get hurt, right? And so when you get hurt enough, then you just shut it off and you're like, I'm done. And then, you know, like that. And then you're no longer at that point in your life to where you're like, I'm not in denial. You know, but it has a funny way of coming out eventually. You know, when you're at a point in your life where you're not concentrated, it just slips out. You know, and so just kind of helping people to explain that process is that it's really the experiences that hardened you to get to you to the point of where you're at in your life today, right? And so the work that you ladies have done is that you've gone through your experiences, you're acknowledging those things in your life, and you're working on it. So you're breaking down those walls, and some are harder than others, right? But it's because of that you're healing, you're doing the work, and you're seeing the importance of this work to return that or reciprocate that into our communities, right? So I mean, and it's apparent in our communities as to what our people are going through. You know, they say that, you know, it himsaskyanisismata. You know what, the doings, they're obvious. You don't even have to say anything, but when you just sit back and watch, the behaviors are really telling us something, right? Raquel, yes. Can you speak on the shame and the denial when it's in relation to addiction or addictions?
2: Oh, gosh. So at the beginning of my addiction, you know, I thought, you know, nobody knew. Like, I thought I was doing a good job by keeping it, you know, to myself. But fortunately, everybody knew I was up to no good. At the end of my addiction, I just didn't care who knew. You know, and I guess just being a spiteful, hateful person. I always thought, you know, asking for help, people were going to think I'm weak.
1: Mm-hmm.
2: So I never asked for help at all.
1: Right.
2: Until things got really, really bad. And, you know, not a lot of people have that strength to ask for help, to
1: right.
2: reach out, you know, and that's something that I had to do. I had to swallow my pride, you know. I just used to do everything on my own, you know, and I used to think, you know, I bought these drugs, I bought the beer, I bought all this, you know, I can, let me handle myself. But it was really putting that all aside and finally giving, you know, just myself to Creator, asking Him for help. And it's just a good feeling, you know, that today I can look back and talk about my recovery, my addiction, and, you know, someone out there, it'll help them, you know. I don't really have anything else to say.
1: Awesome. Thank you. Yeah, I really want to hear more from you, because it's just so neat and fascinating to hear just how powerful recovery is and what you guys are doing. But also you ladies are the pillars of your family, you know, especially when it comes to community wise and home wise, you know. And I know that the work we're doing, we probably won't see the effects right away, but maybe our grandchildren, our children will you know, see it and experience a better, healthier community, which is, you know, all we can hope for, right? So we have about 5 more minutes left. This last question is going to be for you guys. Okay, so as you've reintegrated with your family during your recovery journey, how has your life changed? And what has this new chapter looked like for you now that you're reintegrating with your family in your recovery journey? How has your life changed? What does that look like? And what has this new chapter look like for you?
3: I would say really different. I think now, today, my family can depend on me a little bit more than they could in the past. I know in the beginning they were all kind of like iffy about me. I could feel like I was walking around eggshells. But as my recovery progressed, and I think I'm pretty grateful to have a father who's also in the program. So being able to talk with him, and he knew that I was really doing this recovery thing, like vigorously and honestly and spiritually. And I think that gave him a sense of like trusting me a little bit more, because sometimes our conversation would be driven on recovery talk. And just where I was at in the beginning of my recovery, because it was really hard, you know. Sometimes you hear different perspectives, but for myself, the beginning of recovery, that was like a tornado. Mm-hmm. That's like the best thing I can explain, or like this wave of this picture. But today I know that I like to say, my grandma, she likes to call me Miss Proactive. I get things done. So now, you know, and then my family is able to joke with me, and I'm always all, I like to joke around. Mm-hmm. Like everywhere I go, I just want to be all, let's laugh. What can we joke about? But yeah, that's where I'm at now with my family, so. And I'm really grateful for them. If you're listening,
4: awesome.
3: I love you guys.
1: Okay, next.
0: So reintegrating with my family has been good. It was a challenge at first. I think, like everyone probably experiences in early recovery, you're not fully trusted right away. It's not 100% because of all that past, right? I remember thinking, like, oh, I'm 90 days sober now. Why don't they trust me? Why do mm-hmm. they still treat me like this? You know, that instant gratification that we all look for because we've been sober in recovery for a, you know, a little chunk of time. But it comes later, right? Actions speak louder than words. So, like, as time went on, the trust started building back, and it's still building. I would still say it's not 100%. Mm-hmm. I don't know that it ever will be because of all the damage that I've done in the past, but it's definitely getting better. I mean, me and my mom, our relationship has gotten so much better than it was, still building, and like with my dad as well, and my siblings, I know there's, like, it's, like I said, it's still going to kind of always be there, but it can only go up if I keep doing what I'm doing. But and it's also given me the opportunity to build relationships with my children. I have 3 sons, 2 of which are on the reservation with family for right now, but it's enabled me to be able to be physically, not just physically present, but like emotionally, mentally present, because that's just something. Although I was out, when I was out here, I was there, but I wasn't there. So right. Now I can be there in all the ways imaginable for my kids. And I also have the chance to raise my one and a half, almost 2-year-old sober in recovery. So then that's different. It's really different raising a child fully in recovery than how it kind of was with the other two. But grateful for the opportunity, and it also being in recovery gave me a chance to build new family in the recovery, in the circles down where I'm at now in the valley. Like, I've gained so much new people who I consider family, who have been rock solid, and it's like, wow, I got 2 families now. It's like I got them and like my blood family, and it gave me that, like, the fellowship down there is beautiful. Like, there is so many great people there that I'm like so blessed to have met and have in my circle.
1: Awesome. It's like Vin Diesel, huh? I don't have friends. I have family.
2: For me, I would say the trust that my family has in me now. They trust me with, you know, a lot. They're always reaching out to me for help, you know, asking if we can. Just being invited to participate in ceremonies now. That's one thing. Like, now I got Jared, you know, a ribbon shirt made. I have a cantor's made. And, you know, there's a ceremony coming up in May, and it's just awesome to be a part of that. Just when they reach out, you know, and ask for help, I guess it means a lot. I do everything I can to try to help them. And I'm glad that the trust is there now, because before, like, they just didn't want anything to do with me.
1: Right,
2: like,
1: right.
2: Oh, no. And, yeah, like I said, participating in ceremonies and just building the relationships with the kids, you know, the kids. They talk to me more. They want to be around me. And just gaining that trust back, you know, with them, it's a good feeling.
1: Right. I kind of like that, too, because, like, I was wondering, Jared, if he had his ribbon shirt. And if it had those participation ribbons on it.
5: I said it was my Thunderheart vest.
1: Awesome. Yeah, I think too, like, kind of looking back, it's like, you know, even our family members, they watch us as soon as we come in the house. And it's just not the substances. It's our attitudes, right? They really watch us. To see, they become hypervigilant, meaning that they're really aware of their spidey senses of around us. So even your attitude and your behavior affects your home life too. You know, I know for a long time my children would stay quiet and they would just watch me. They knew I wasn't drinking, but they didn't know if I was upset or if I was stressed out, or if I something, and they really their approach to me was based upon how I was when I walked in that door, right? And so again, kind of looking at that, is that this is another aspect we go through too when we build trust, when we rebuild our families, and then looking at, you know, what our families are actually going through. They're probably walking around eggshells around us all the time, and we want them to walk on sage. Yeah, in a good way. Awesome. Well, I'd like to thank you. I'd like to thank our guests for sharing their stories and wisdom with us today. We discussed recovery journeys, family support, community leadership, and coping strategies for healing. 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I want to thank our beautiful ladies of our CAB here, powerful women, pillars of our community. And again, they like to joke, so if you see them in the community, give them a hug, or let them know they're doing a great job. 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
3: 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Welcome.
4: Hi, thank you. My name is Madeline Sania. I'm from Palatka, Arizona, and I am Tewa and Hopi from the Tobacco Clan, and I'm glad to be here.
3: Thank you. And so a little bit about the Public Health Compliance Officer is that it's a job with the tribe, and the Public Health Compliance Officer and the program is one of six departments under the programs under the Department of Health and Human Services. Madeline works closely with the IHS Office of Environmental Health Sanitarians to conduct food service sanitation inspections of establishments on the Hopi Reservation and making sure that they are in compliance with Hopi Food Ordinance 1212 and to conduct surveillance and follow-up investigations of suspected foodborne illnesses and vector-borne illnesses. Her program is also part of the Vector-Borne Disease Control Program Coalition. So can you share some information regarding the Hopi Vector-Borne Disease Control Coalition?
4: Okay, the Hopi Vector-Borne Control Coalition is a team of Hopi Tribal Programs, Indian Health Service Department, and representatives from Hopi Village Community Administration, Arizona Department of Health Services, and the Centers for Disease Control and Prevention, CDC. We meet at least monthly to determine and implement effective and safe response, preventative response actions for potential vector-borne diseases on the Hopi Reservation. And you, Gary, are part of our team, so mm-hmm. You kind of know what we all do on the coalition. So today, as a representative of the coalition, I'm here to provide education and awareness of hantavirus infection, which can cause hantavirus pulmonary syndrome, HPS, in humans. HPS is a severe and sometimes fatal respiratory disease.
3: Yes, and the coalition, and just for our listeners, vector-borne diseases are typically, like what we're going to be getting into, are carried by rodents. And so rodents is a common vector for transmission of disease from little insects and rodents to humans. So like Madeline said, that these are, this is a public health issue because we have critters running around in our communities that are carrying some diseases that can be fatal and be cause death to our community members. So what we're going to do today is we're going to talk about hantavirus. And so there's different kind of hantaviruses. So what are they?
4: Okay, hantaviruses are viruses found in urine, droppings, and the saliva of infected rodents. And the most common rodent infected with these viruses are mice.
3: How do you make a mouse smile?
4: Mouse smile? What?
3: How do you make a mouse smile?
4: Oh, a mouse. Okay. A mouse smile. You pull on its whiskers.
3: No, you say cheese. Yes.
4: Okay.
3: So these mice can carry illness, and that's what we're here to talk about. And so, yeah, like you said, they can come from their poop, their saliva, and their urine, their pee. And so these mice carry these illnesses that can make humans sick. So who is at risk for hantavirus?
4: Anyone who comes in contact with rodents that carry hantavirus are at risk. Rodent infestations in and around the home present a risk for hantavirus exposure. So even healthy individuals are at risk for the infection if they're exposed to the virus. So.

0: and if they're exposed to the virus. So not only a certain generation or like male, female, children, everybody is at risk if they're exposed to this virus.
1: Okay, so everybody can get potentially be exposed to this. So that's why it is a big public health push to promote community awareness about this issue. What type of mice carry hantavirus?
0: There's specific types of mice that carry the virus, and the primary rodent that carries it is called a deer mouse. And this deer mouse is responsible for most of the cases of hantavirus infection here in the U.S. and in Canada. And cases of human hantavirus infection usually occur in rural areas, and we know that Hopi is a rural area.
1: Yes.
0: It's way out away from the cities where we don't have forests, but we have fields and farms, which will offer a suitable habitat for the virus rodent host. So these rodents can also live in areas around the home or work. Mm-hmm. You know, they can also infest the workplace. They can be in barns, outbuildings, and sheds.
1: And that's typically where we find a lot of their homes. And nowadays, when we have this issue, another public health issue is the trash, the amount of trash buildup outside homes and dispose of furniture. Old couches, bedroom mattresses, those are areas where these mice can start building their nests and homes. And we don't know, some of these mice can be deer mice that are the primary carrier of this hantavirus. Can house mice also carry the hantavirus?
0: So the typical house mouse and other rodents such as roof rats and Norway rats have never been known to give people a hantavirus, pulmonary syndrome. So the typical house mice, they will probably not carry the virus, but then, like I mentioned earlier, there's the deer mouse, and that mouse lives in the outskirts of maybe the towns, and they could easily come in, and if you have food that they can eat around your sheds or in your fields, mm-hmm. it could attract this deer mouse. So just remember that it's the deer mouse that can carry this infection or this virus. House mice are not known to carry HPS.
1: Okay, but it is important that you clean your surroundings. And I'm just reminded of my mom. She used to never let me have my like snacks in my room. She said, make sure you just eat your food in the kitchen or in the dining room. And she was, you know, she was worried about, you know, these vector-borne illnesses. And I didn't know that at the time, but I was just thinking, you know, well, you know, people can have snacks in their rooms, but yeah, that is an important factor, because if these little crumbs and droppings can attract mice, sometimes it could bring in these infectious deer mice that carry the hantavirus.
0: Yeah.
1: Okay, how do people get sick?
0: So if these deer mice carrying the virus shed the virus in their urine, their droppings, their poop, like you said, and it can also be in their saliva. When they pee, they poop, and they nest in an area which is stirred up, tiny droplets containing the virus get into the air. So all these droplets will go into the air, and then if a person breathes it in, almost like, you know, the virus that we are dealing with right now, the COVID-19, it's best when you're going to be doing spring cleaning, like maybe a shed that you haven't opened up for a long time,

0: sure you wear a mask. You know, it might not prevent all the virus, but at least you're protected in some way. But don't, I'll go over this again, but don't go right into a shed or an area that's been closed up for a long time or that's infested with mice, because you will want to open up the doors and the windows and let it air out before you go in. So
1: yes.
0: Open it all up.
1: Okay.
0: Yeah.
2: So basically people get sick by inhaling these infected particles that are stirred up when you start sweeping or brushing all this dust from the ground or wherever areas where these mice have pooped and peed. All right, what are some early warning signs or signs from the hantavirus infection?
0: So due to the small number of hantavirus cases, the incubation time is not positively known, so there's not a lot of information about how soon or how long once you get infected that you will come down with symptoms, but it appears that these symptoms might develop between 1 and 8 weeks after exposure to fresh urine, the poop, the saliva of infected rodents. And these early symptoms can include fatigue. You might feel really tired and worn out. You might have a fever. Your muscles may start aching, especially in the large muscle groups, that mainly in the thighs, the hips, the back, and sometimes the shoulders. Not the ones that are on your arms, not the ones that go marching around. There may also be headaches. A person might really have bad headaches. Be dizzy, have chills, have pain in their stomach, nausea. Now you might want to vomit, feel like vomiting. Diarrhea and pain in the stomach is also some of the symptoms a person might have.
2: You know, this kind of touches home for me too, because somebody I care for and love, one of my family relatives, was cleaning out a shed, and this is something that happened to them, and it was very unfortunate because they were young, and they, you know, they were just doing routine cleaning, and they didn't take the precautionary measures, and so this is something that touches home with me personally.
0: Yes.
2: What are the late signs and symptoms that happens?
0: So 4 to 10 days after you know, a person has symptoms or is feeling ill, the late symptoms of HPS will appear. And these symptoms can include coughing and shortness of breath. And one survivor stated that it feels like a sensation of a tight band around the chest, and that this person had a pillow over their face. So it seems like that, you know, you're going to have a difficult time breathing. It's going to feel like you can't breathe at all. So that's what this survivor shared.
2: Almost like they're suffocating.
0: Yeah.
2: On the inside and outside.
0: Because the reason for this is because the lungs fill with fluid, and it affects the respiratory system. And currently, there isn't any specific treatment, cure, or vaccine for the hantavirus infection. So it's really important that people take preventive measures when they're going to be cleaning anywhere, or if you see a place infested with mice. You know, right now we're getting into the springtime, and people usually do their spring cleaning, and then we also are in an area, a time when all the creatures are starting to come out because it's warming up. So.
2: Boy.
0: Yeah, be careful about that. And so since there isn't a specific treatment or cure or vaccine, if you've been around rodents or have the symptoms that we mentioned, a fever, deep muscle aches, and severe shortness of breath, go see the doctor immediately. Don't take any chances, you know, if you're feeling with any kind of sickness, if you're feeling symptoms, you know, go get seen at the hospital. And when you do, make sure that you tell your doctor that you've been around mice-infested areas and around rodents. And so this will help the provider look into any kind of diseases that may be caused by rodents, you know, the mice carrying a disease such as HPS.
2: Be careful when you're taking care of your chores. It's important to practice precautionary measures when you're going around areas that have all this rodent poop and droppings, because it is dangerous, and it is kind of similar to the COVID virus, because it attacks your lungs and your respiratory system. You're listening to KUYI 88.1 FM, and I'm joined with Madeline Sania, and we're talking about the hantavirus here on Hopi. So can you share some information? Is hantavirus in Arizona or on Hopi land?
0: Yes, we've been getting notices that hantavirus is in Arizona. It was first discovered in 1993 in the Four Corners area, and we're near the Four Corners. And this was in 1993 to 2018. So since that time, Arizona has had a total of 79 cases where 25 people have passed away and 53 have lived and one unknown outcome. So as for Hopi, we haven't had a case of hantavirus. However, since we're close to the Four Corners region, it's very possible that the rodents we see on Hopi may potentially carry the virus. So hantavirus is one of the viruses or the disease that is, they call it's endemic to our area, meaning that it can happen because, you know, like what happened in the Four Corners area a while back, it really was bad in that time. So, and we're close to that region, so we need to be careful. And our Hopi Vector-Borne Control Coalition shares updates of the number of hantavirus cases in the state of Arizona. During our monthly meetings, we share those stats with our report out, and it's not just on hantavirus, but with other, like Rocky Mountain spotted fever. We keep close communication with the Arizona Department of Health Services and on these types of cases that, again, are endemic to our area. We've also had to get out a lot of education about plague, and then we also had a case of brucellosis. So these types of vector-borne diseases are endemic, like I said, it can happen in our area. Mm-hmm. So the last fatality that occurred near us was in early 2016, and this was when I just began my position with this program I'm currently working for. It happened in the Coconino County area, and this person, I guess, was seen at the Tuba City Regional Healthcare Corporation, that hospital, and the Navajo Nation officials released a public service announcement, and which confirmed that a Navajo Nation resident from Coconino County had passed away from complications of HPS. So again, that area is near us. So there was one fatality. And again, you know, the fatalities can be prevented if people learn about what symptoms to look out for and then they see their doctor immediately.
2: Okay, how can one minimize or eliminate contact with rodents?
0: Okay, so when you're doing your spring cleaning, look for gaps or holes inside the home and seal them up. You know, we all are familiar with mice traps, set them up so you can eliminate these rodents. Clean up nesting sites. Again, we mentioned don't leave food out. Even dog food, you know, any type of food, put your dog food in metal containers, put a lid on it. Make sure you don't feed your dog a lot of food so that there's a lot of leftovers. You can set up glue traps or life traps, but they're not recommended. These traps, especially the glue traps, can scare the mice, and if they're caught in that trap, it might cause them to urinate. So, you know, as we mentioned, the virus is carried in the urine, so the urine may carry the germs, and this could increase your risk of being exposed. So glue traps might not be very effective, or they're not recommended. So.
2: Okay. What about precautionary measures that people should take now that people are doing spring cleaning?
0: Okay. I mentioned earlier, first, ventilate the room or the building, you know, that's been closed for a long time before cleaning. Open up the windows and doors, maybe have a shed or a barn, garage, or storage facility that you're going to be cleaning up. So then after you open it up, leave. Don't stay in the room. I mean, don't go in there. Avoid breathing any dust particles. You might, you know, wear a mask, like I mentioned. Wait for 30 minutes or more to allow fresh air to come in, circulate, and so that all these dust particles can go out or settle down. Don't sweep or vacuum, because again, this will stir up the dust and the particles that are in the air. Put on rubber, latex, or vinyl gloves before you start cleaning. You can prepare a mixture of water and bleach, and you can do this by mixing 1 1/2 cups of bleach with 1 gallon water. This can be your disinfectant for cleaning. For smaller amounts, you can mix 1 part bleach to 9 parts of water. So, and then most people will get commercial disinfectant, but make sure that you read the directions, because there's always precautions to take with a lot of these disinfectants. And then if you don't use it properly, you might not disinfect the area like you want it to, so always read the labels. And once you get your disinfectant, you know, spray contaminated items and pick up all the nesting material, anything that the mice have been living in, or their poop, you know, pick it up with paper towels or rags and then put it right into a plastic bag. Then you can tie it up and throw that in the trash can. And then again, after you pick up the bigger material, you know, you can spray again and start wiping again. So it's not going to take one time through. You have to go over it several times.
2: Okay. All right. Any last words for our listeners for preventing hantavirus infections?
0: Okay.
2: And so, how can they get in contact with you?
0: So, cleaning heavily infested areas will require additional safety precautions. You know, if you see an area that is really badly infested, you know, maybe you can call and what they call integrated pest management services. We don't have them here on the reservation. You might have to go to the cities surrounding us, such as maybe Winslow and Flagstaff. For more information, the IHS Environmental Health, we have George Chung and Sherry Chase, who can be reached at 928-737-6275. That's the number for George. And for Sherry, it's 928-737-6277. And then you may also call me as a public health compliance officer at 928-497-1967. Again, just to remind you, we are still not fully allowed to go out into the for travel. So once we are allowed to do, we can do a lot more, but we can provide advice and information on possible resources, and then we don't have supplies for cleanup, but you know, we can give you recommendations and help you seek other resources. So
2: okay, great. Thank you for sharing this important information to our listeners and for being a great and awesome resource for our community. Again, if you like more information, we have our offices here at the Ahopi Healthcare Center, the Environmental Health, and they can be reached at 737-6275 and 6277. Those are the two extensions for the Office of Environmental Health. And then you can also call Madeline at the Hopi Tribe. Are you still looking at that number, or is there
0: cell
2: phone, right?
0: Yeah, we're still teleworking from home, so that's my work cell number.
2: Okay, so her work cell phone number, if you'd like to get in touch with her, is 928-497-1967.
0: Good year.
2: Hey, good year. I would like to end today's show by sharing simple everyday steps to prevent the spread of COVID-19. And the COVID-19 virus is still among us, and now it's in the Navajo Nation. Navajo Nation just issued a stay-at-home order, and they implemented their curfew again. So from between 10 and 5, it's advised that you just stay home, shelter in place because of the new variants. Mm-hmm. And so the way to prevent the spread of COVID-19 is to do the simple everyday things we've been advising the community. Those are the 3 W's, washing your hands frequently, wearing that mask, and watching your distance when you need to go out in public and be around others. And importantly, if you have not received a vaccine and you're interested in receiving the vaccine, you can call the Hopi Healthcare Center appointment line for an appointment. And our number is 928-737-6049 and 928-737-6081. Those are two numbers. You can make an appointment at the Hopi Healthcare Center for the vaccine. If you have any specific COVID-19 questions or you would like advice on testing, you can call our COVID-19 hotline number, and that number is 928-737-6188. Thank you all for listening to House Calls on KUYI 88.1 FM. I'm Gary Leslie, public health educator and a member of the Department of Community Health at the Hopi Healthcare Center, a certified patient-centered medical home. Thank you again to my guest, Ms. Madeline Sunia, public health compliance officer working for the tribe. I really appreciate you coming here and spending time and giving us this important information. Mm-hmm. And big thanks to KUYI for allowing us this opportunity. We're on the air every week with House Calls to share important information on important health topics with our community. Again, if you have any questions or if you'd like to make an appointment at the Hopi Healthcare Center, you can call 928-737-6049 or our hotline number, 928-737-6188.
1: This is Bella. Stay kind, stay well. KUYI. Hope we're ready. Have a good day.

They say that Chiji was born down on the old gray mountain. They said that he could ride a horse before he was even three. Now people came from miles around to watch this man-boy wonder. Break the horses and make them tame, and there was nothing he couldn't do. He stood tall and cool in the desert heat with his 3-inch heels. He stood 5 feet, meaner than a boot full of barbed wire. At least that's what they say. Now, old Chiji was a man of a broken heart because he met a woman from K-Town. Little did he realize that on that fateful night as he went out for a ride, he got on his best horse and he rode on down to the squaw dance down in the valley. And there it was, he met a girl, the girl named Sally. He had on his best hat, he had on his best boots, and his spurs were twinkling in the moonlight as he came down from the mountains. He rode his horse and he tied it up over by the sagebrush there. And it was there, my friend, that he saw that girl with the long black hair. He tried to be cool and he walked on down there by the old campfire. But he saw him, and that's when she said, "Shh." That was all it took. He'd never felt this feeling that he had deep within his heart. Now, Chiji was a man, they said, who was tougher than a boot full of barbed wire. But on that night, in the moonlight, he lost his heart right there. His boot wire and all that stuff and all the legends that things are made of suddenly turned to butter as he looked at her and he said, "Will you marry me?" Well, she looked at him there on his knees and she sort of laughed a spell. She laughed out loud and all the people saw poor old Chiji. He got on his horse and feeling low and he rode back to the old gray mountains. And nobody knows where he went to. All they say is that late at night, when the moon is full, you can hear the coyotes howl on the gray mountain. Now legend goes that that same year there at the Gallup Intertribal Ceremony, there was a stock contractor bragging about the worst horse he'd ever had. He said, "I'll give 10 grand to any man who can ride this horse called Dynamite." Little did they know that under the stands was a man selling fry bread. He took off his shawl and he looked to the sky and watched the buzzards there. He got on his horse and rode out over to the rodeo arena. He walked into the rodeo arena and he looked at the ladies' fair. He tipped his hat and he winked his eyes and the ladies said, "Oh, Shahart." He said, "I'll try that horse, sir. Just lay that 10 grand there." So he got into the chutes and he put on his chaps and he stood on the railing there. He got on the horse and it all began just like a bomb that exploded. The dynamite went to the air and Chiji was right there. The horse strained and bucked and made all types of noises. But there on that fateful day, my friends, Dynamite was finally ridden. Now the legend goes that Chiji took off his hat and he threw it to the ladies. And he threw him a kiss and he winked his eye and he walked out to the north. Now nobody knows whatever happened to Chiji. All they know that he's gone. They say that when the moon is out, there on the old gray mountain, you can hear the coyotes howling, and you can hear the steeds and the legend of Chiji.

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0: This is Greg McVicker, host of Undercurrents, American Music with a Passport. 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

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But now I go for walks, to the movies, maybe to the park. I have a seat on the same old bench to watch the children play. You know, tomorrow is their future. But for me, just another day.

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Though day after day I've tried, I keep saying she'll be back.

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1: It's going to be some stuff you're going to see that's going to make it hard to smile in the future. 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

0: Hey, this is Chris Kane from the Chris Kane Trio. We got
1: Lady Crow from the Chris Kane Trio.
0: And Liam Baja from the Chris Kane Trio.
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0: 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We're from White River, Arizona, and we appreciate you guys. Thank you.

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1: Yes, and none of you, Derek, this sour nonsense. Which is it?
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3: Hey, good afternoon, relatives, or good morning, in that case. Yeah, Chris David here. I'm the CEO for Native Americans for Community Action. I'm originally from Ganado, Arizona. I just moved back to down to Arizona. I spent about 28 years up in Utah, moved back to Arizona about 4 years ago, so it's really cool to be back in the Four Mountains here, close to home, here in Flagstaff. So, yeah, I'm a member of the Navajo tribe. My clans are So I got two clans from my dad's side and then from my mom's side as well. So, yeah, I'm also doing a really quick shout-out to Mary Tabo, also with Anna and also Maynard from Palaka. So they're my in-laws. Good family there. So I love the area over there. I've been with NACA for just over 5 years now. I was initially hired as LPC, Licensed Professional Counselor, Mental Health Therapist. I did that work for a couple of years, actually 17 years overall. I was first initially hired as a therapist with NACA, did that for a couple of years, and then moved into the CEO position here. So it's been a good ride. I've learned a lot about myself. So I got my great mentors here, Dorothy and also Amelia, with me online here. So it's great to be here. And thank you for inviting us back again. So we have a lot to share. We're pretty excited about some events coming up. So I'll go and pass it over to Dorothy.
4: Oh, yeah, my name is Dorothy Denetso-Sigishi, and in introducing myself to you as my clan system, I'm originally from Preston Mesa, Arizona, which is north of Tuba City. And I work here for Native Americans for Community Action and have been with the organization for the past 36 years. I came in as a NACA client with the POSMO program and then also did work with our adult education program, our ICWA program as a counselor and social worker, and then also with the POSMO program as a POSMO counselor, and then eventually got into the economic development program, oversaw that program for 15 years, and then currently working as a community development director, overseeing four programs, and so that's who I am in a nutshell, and great to be here on air with you to share our information with Native Americans for Community Action.
5: Hi, everyone. My name is Almalia Berrios. My pronouns are they, them. I identify as Two-Spirit. My family are from the language.